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That's Morgan Wallen on K92.3, Orlando's number one for new country. It's also a keyword weekend of winning. We got a keyword coming up after this song. If you'd like to see in concert Zach Top in Jacksonville, well, we've got two tickets we'd like to give to you. Just have to have the K92.3 app and the keyword coming up after this song.

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K92.3, Orlando's number one for new country. How you doing? It's Adam. I'm always trying to find something to talk to you about on the radio. Okay, this is only for people that are really deep into music because I don't even know what I'm about to say. You ready? So this song, it breaks the standard country music theory because it intentionally has a jarring minor chord paired with a major seventh chord, completely avoiding the transitional three-note major chords. 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

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K92.3, Orlando's number one for new country. Ain't doing it, Adam. 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Z-A-C-H. 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

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We would love to send you to Post Malone and Jelly Roll. They are playing in Raymond James Stadium over in Tampa, July 8th. And you got two ways. You can stop by our Instagram page. You can play that way. Or 8:15 Monday morning and all next week. It'll be Chloe Slater. Got it.

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So Ella Langley joined Morgan Wallen in the biggest crowd she's ever performed in front of at the time because she hadn't done it and do this song live. And she was so scared she took a Sharpie out and wrote the lyrics on her hand so she wouldn't screw it up. The story goes, she still screwed it up. It's K92.3.

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Jason Aldean on K92.3, Orlando's number one for new country. You know, if you had a tour, if you were on tour and you were a country singer, would you name it something cool like this? Zach Top's on tour. It's called the Cold Beer and Country Music Fall Tour 26. Love it. And, well, we've got a pair of tickets we'd like to give to you. Keywords coming up after this song. Could win you a pair of tickets to see him in Jacksonville. Well, I'd

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0: 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He is playing, and you can win tickets to see him. He's going to be at Tuffy's Music Box right there in Sanford, August 20th. 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

K92.3, Orlando's number one for new country. If you are playing along and you've been listening for a while, you can probably figure out what the keyword is for this coming hour. But, well, it was Zach last hour. It's tickets to Zach Top in concert. 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

took moving on. K92.3, Orlando's number one for new country. You need a road trip. How about Jacksonville? How about a Jacksonville trip to see Zach Top? You'll have to take care of all the transportation, but we'll take care of the tickets. We got a pair of tickets to give away. It's a keyword weekend of winning. So after this Bailey Zimmerman song, we'll give you the keyword. Could win you tickets.

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K92.3, Orlando's number one for new country. How you doing? It's Adam. Let me ask you, do you listen to Obie, Chloe, and Slater every morning? Of course you do. And they've got something special for you starting Monday morning. You ready for this? 8:15 a.m., you can win tickets to Post Malone and Jelly Roll. Yeah, and they don't even have a contest. All you got to do is be the right caller. 8:15, starting Monday morning. 6:00.

K92.3, Orlando's number one for new country. If you're a fan of Morgan Wallen, you probably know his dream was to play shortstop in the MLB. He wanted to be a professional baseball player. But in high school, he tore his UCL and he couldn't play. Cut to a couple years ago, a huge country star puts on a charity softball game. Morgan Wallen goes there and upstages everyone. He hits a massive home run. He wins the MVP trophy. I'll tell you who put on that softball game in two songs.

It's Orlando's number one for new country, K92.3, and I asked you just two songs ago who got outplayed by Morgan Wallen at their own charity softball event. If you guessed Luke Combs, you were absolutely right. Yes, back in 2022, Luke Combs held a charity softball event, and Morgan Wallen got MVP, hit a home run. They say they're still friends, though, and they text constantly. Sure they are. I like

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We would love to send you to Post Malone with Jelly Roll in Tampa, July 8th. 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

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It's K92.3, Orlando's number one for new country. 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

K92.3, Orlando's number one for new country. Because of the content of this song, Dan and Shay almost didn't release it. They were going to shelve it forever. They thought it was too heavy for their pop country fan base, but then they realized the message was more important. It's called Say So. It's K92.3. I got a

K92.3, Orlando's number one for new country. That, of course, is Zac Brown Band with Jimmy Buffett. Man, what a great duo that would be, right? If they ever put a song out. Oh, they just did. You just heard it. It's called Knee Deep. A little older, I know. How you doing? It's Adam. It's getting late. I'm going to leave at midnight. Before I do, I want to tell you, stop by our Instagram page. You could win 4 tickets to see Post Malone and Jelly Roll in concert July 8th. Go there now. Go. Instagram. As far as

K92.3, Orlando's number one for new country. The keyword you want that could get you tickets to see Zach Top take the stage in Jacksonville is stage. Yeah, S-T-A-G-E. Open up K92.3 app, type that word in, and sit back. Hopefully you'll win a pair of tickets.

K92.3, Orlando's number one for new country. Well, that's it for me, folks. My name's Adam Alexander. It is time for me to fly. I'm getting out of here. Going to go enjoy the rest of my Saturday night. But I will tell you this. I'll leave you with this song. So if you listen to this song, listen to the word driving me crazy, because Russell Dickerson had to sing that 150 times over two separate studio sessions to get that line right.

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0: Country, it's Gary Lavox from Rascal Flatts, and I love Central Florida. 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
20: The Charles Hosmer Morse Museum of American Art is beginning construction on a new Jeanette G. and Hugh F. McCain Pavilion, which will enhance the museum's space for events and educational programs. Also, we're going to talk about 4th of July events. My guest today, Jennifer Thalheimer, who is Executive Director and Chief Curator, Tom Mobley, who is Director of Facilities and Security, and Ariel Courtney, Director of Community Relations. I'm going to go to you first, Jennifer. Would you mind sharing with everyone just sort of an overview of what the Morse Museum is about and maybe even a little history leading to this new construction?
21: So the Morse Museum has been in Central Florida since 1942, and it was founded originally on the campus of Rollins College. And it was founded by Jeanette and Hugh McCain, who had a love for Winter Park specifically and wanted to bring arts and knowledge to the community. And that's what we do even now with an incredible collection of Louis Comfort Tiffany material and American decorative arts and paintings from the 19th and 20th centuries. The latest project that we're working on is we do a lot of programming. In addition to the exhibitions and the museum visitation, you can also come in and experience a lot of programs that we do at the museum, and they're educational, oftentimes lectures or tours. And we had a space since 1995 on our campus that we used for these programs, and fortunately, we have outgrown the space.
20: So, in fact, the space was sort of state-of-the-art what year? And then now
21: it was actually never state-of-the-art.
20: Ah.
21: It was a former bank building that, when the property was purchased, became a part of the museum because it was existing. And so they made some minor renovations to it. It was always an awkward space with kind of two directions. So our audience was always split and it was never state of the art. We always had to kind of fit. The ceilings were low. So there was always issues with it, but it was quaint and it was kind of a nice space for personal gatherings. Once we started, our programming started enlarging, it became really, really tight. And eventually we were finding that there were really wait lists for our programs. And so that's really where we're coming from, is that we don't want there to be wait lists anymore. And we want everybody to come and enjoy museum programming.
0: That's a nice place to be, where you have a wait list.
21: Yes.
0: That's great. Yeah. Do you mind if we bring in Tom now? Because Tom, I understand you were actually kind of there at the beginning of the new space, part of coordinating that.
1: Yes. I've been here 42 years with the museum, so I've seen a lot, and I have been through every phase so far of the of our campus, starting with the original one in 1995, and then also again in 98, and then again in 2011. So this is, and with the pavilion, it's going to be nice to, you know, to see another new space that's that the community and the museum will love, and especially for our visitors and our members, more so than visitors, sorry. But yes, it'll be extremely nice. It'll be a nice big space. We're adding several thousand square feet, so it will be very nice. We'll have a lot of new and exciting things.
0: How does it work, though? This is a space that right now is kind of like a little like covered area. What is the space around the Morse that it will be expanded?
1: The pavilion is the single-story building behind the museum. And what we do, we're going to be maximizing the space there on the lot, because we only have so much room and because of parking. So, it had some overhangs and some areas. So we have maximized that and got rid of those spaces. And we're going to move the building up closer to the road. And we're also going to be adding in the back. And then we'll go, to the east and the west. So we'll be able to add that square footage in. It'll still be a single story building, which is nice. And it's just going to be an extension of the museum. So the facades on the outside, it's really going to mimic the museum. And so it will be, it'll be nice to give us that whole campus feeling, which is what we're after, to give us that whole campus effect.
0: So I don't know if you can put yourself back in your head a couple of decades ago, but fairly nice space already, right? So did you envision at some point that this would happen?
1: Yes, we knew it. Sooner or later it was, because of when we first purchased the building, and we just made, like Jennifer had mentioned, just minimal changes. And we knew at some point it was, we were going to grow and we would outgrow this space. But we used it and used it very well. It stayed, it's very busy all the time. So we do a lot of programs and things in there. So it was nice to have. And it's just now, like Jennifer had mentioned as well, we've just outgrown with our membership has increased. And so with this new space, it's really going to be nice, and we won't have that waiting list. And so everybody will be able to come in and enjoy, and with the acoustics and everything of the new building, it's going to be amazing.
0: Jennifer, tell me about the intentions you've kind of planned out now. I want to do this, I want to do that, so let's make the space work for it.
21: We have so much programming. We have lectures that come in. We've got movies that are shown there that relate to the collection. We have teachers that come in and get trained in the arts. And so we're really trying to approach many different parts of the community and enrich them. And so we really see this as a benefit. Partially, it's also a selfish thing that we spend a lot of time in what was the existing space turning over for these new programmings. And it was almost every day that we were going to have to change it from a lecture hall to tables for educational work and building projects. And so now we're going to have different spaces that we can work in and that really function geared towards that audience. The thing that, was really important about this project, I said that we started in 1942, but really our relationship with Winter Park goes back beyond that. So Charles Hosmer Morse came in the 19th century and was one of the people that really cared about the community. He provided Central Park, the golf course, and many of these public spaces. And so we have a real concern and care for the community. We don't want to create something that's going to be an eyesore or something. We don't want to build a giant auditorium in a space that is already crowded. So we really were very mindful in building this to remain within what existed, but expand it so that it's more useful and more intentional and can serve, you know, the audiences that we plan on serving.
0: And Tom, from a construction standpoint, how easy is this effort?
1: It's very difficult because we're trying to put this new building with all this new technology into a small space. So it's taken every one of the consultants and our architect to make all this fit together and to make everything work. So it was quite a bit of an undertaking, and you know, we have spent many months preparing for this and letting the architect and the consultants know exactly what we were looking for and what we need. And so it was a joint effort, and it took all of us to make this happen, and we're very excited about it.
0: And design wise, the architect is trying to make it look like it was always there.
1: Yes, it's gonna fit in with, you know, like I said, with the museum and the facade that we have there. It's gonna fit in seamlessly, so it's gonna look like, hey, it's always been there. It's not going to be this extravagant, crazy thing. It's very quaint. It's very nice. The inside is going to be, it's very charming, very warm. And that's what we were after. We didn't want to spend, like Jennifer mentioned, we didn't want to have an auditorium or anything like that. This is just going to be a very warm, homey feeling when you walk in. It's like, oh, it's just calming.
0: What's your favorite detail?
1: I don't know if I have just a particular I love the outside and the facade there only because that was something that Mr. McCain had envisioned coming up. And so to me, that's very special there. But also just the, you know, the interior and the new space and what we're going to be able to do. And with all the new equipment that we're going to have, and it's just going to be great.
21: We come from a place where it's really almost a Spanish feel, where the exterior of the building is, you know, not extravagant. It's a lot of plain walls, but it's when you come in the building that you're really experiencing the beauty and, you know, with courtyards and stuff like that. And so, you know, it's kind of, we want that same feel for this space where, you know, the exterior isn't the thing that you're, because it sides along a parking lot and, you know, very little on the main street. But it's inside that you're going to get this richness and kind of, you know, being fed by art and the community.
0: Is there almost a little pressure to try to convey the era of Tiffany? Because it really was about home decor and beauty in the home and that kind of warmth that you mentioned earlier.
21: I think in this space, we're more concerned about providing what the community needs and what our audience, especially members, you know, what we can give to them. So really kind of the quality, it's less of an aesthetic experience than it is going to be an audio and visual experience and a place where you can feel like you're coming together and spending time with people that you know that are like-minded, that are looking to be fed by this information. And so I think that we want to maintain the intimacy. Even our galleries inside the museum are very intimate so that you really are kind of absorbing things. So we want to maintain that, but also give this kind of state-of-the-art experience, visual, audio, and maybe even expand our programming so that we can have people that are members from other countries even accessing programming that we're offering, like lectures and things like that.
0: And so that's your favorite detail, is the new tech?
21: Yes, I am thrilled about that. That will be a lifesaver. I think that when it really came to light that we needed this project done was during COVID, and when everything shut down and we felt like there was this barrier between people and the museum, they couldn't come into the museum. We really tried to, you know, be nimble in how we addressed that and providing program over the internet. And we realized how slow it was and how difficult it was to do in that space and how limiting it was. And so really that's the direction that we've been trying to work in, is to be more inclusive, to be able to provide a greater experience, even if you can't make it to the museum. And a lot of people can't, you know, but we want you to be able to be fed by some of the information that we offer.
0: You know, I like going online and going to different museums and places through whatever sort of access they have. And some are really good at it and some are really, you know, it's not easy to use. What lessons did you think about and try to get answers for?
21: We're never going to be the Metropolitan Museum of Art or any of these state-of-the-art places that are, you know, constantly updating their technology and, you know, always having the latest and the greatest. But we want it to be really something that is going to be functional and consistent and, you know, always able to be expanded and growing. Always the emphasis has to be on the product, though. What's the service that we're providing? Who are the lecturers that we're bringing in, the movies that we're showing, you know, the educational experiences? It's the richness of that that I think people really relate to the Morse Museum. And so that's really what we're dedicated to.
0: What about funding, though? How are you making this happen?
21: We have been very fortunate, and you know, one of the great things about the Morse Museum is that Charles Hosmer Morse was an incredible industrialist during the 19th century, made a great fortune in making engines and scales at the height of when that was necessary. And so we've been very fortunate in that that great wealth was left to the museum. And when I say that, it does take a lot to run a museum. And so we're fortunate that we're not always applying for grants and everything else. But it does give us the ability to, every once in a while, when there is a really important project to be done, to be able to do that without reaching out and asking the public, you know, for more funding or taking it from the state or, you know, national organizations, taking away from other organizations that need that funding much more than we do. We've been very fortunate, and our board has been really supportive in this.
0: You try to be prudent when you actually use it.
21: Yeah.
0: Yeah. And I was interested when you're saying, more or less, that you're not about, we're going to try to get a lot of flash in here with the technology. It's more functional use to bring people together.
21: Yeah, it's a very intimate experience when you come to the Morse. And, you know, part of that is how our founders were. And so Hugh McCain, of course, was the president of Rollins College for a while, was a professor. And so really about relationships. And Mrs. McCain was an artist, and so was Mr. McCain, and was on boards and very interested in the community. And so really relationships, and she ran a shop on Park Avenue as well. So it was about relationships and maintaining that. And so that communication is something that we find very important now, because it is that link. And I think that's something that we missed during COVID, you know, was that this very personal link was severed for a while. And so now we're able to, of course, have this building where we can do incredible programming, but we can also be very close and, you know, have relationships with our members and people who visit.
0: Tom, would you comment on that from the perspective of having been there for, you know, in the 90s and had that relationship with the McCains?
1: Mm-hmm. Yeah. It was a great time. I really enjoyed, working. I worked with Mr. McCain mostly. I knew of Jeanette, but I worked mostly with Mr. McCain. And so just all the things that, you know, that he personally taught me going on and going into the museum and how we do things, he would be so thrilled with, you know, everything that's going on and what we're doing and with this new building. He would be overwhelmed.
0: So what is the timeline?
1: Construction time is going to be approximately 13 months. And we may be able to do it a little sooner, but that's our target. It's 13 months to be completely finished and done and ready to start programming.
21: And that is the tricky thing about this entire project, is that essentially we don't have a building for programming for the next year. And so that's, you know, a full over a season of programming that we would be offering. And so we've had to be very creative, and we have an incredible education department and, you know, all these other departments that are really kind of trying to make it so that you still get this experience. And so what we've decided to do was to embrace the relationship that we've had with the community since Charles Hosmer Morse's time. He had given the land for the women's club in the area and some other organizations, the golf club. And so we are really kind of reaching out and hoping to have some of these programming at these places that are so close to the history of Winter Park and the Morse Museum.
0: Oh, okay. So you're going on the road.
21: We are. We're taking it on the road.
0: Very good. Since you mentioned that, do you mind if I bring in Ariel Courtney to tell us about 4th of July? Every year, you participate in the 4th of July celebration there in Winter Park. What's in store this year?
2: Yes. So it is a tradition that dates back to 1995 when the museum first opened at its current location on North Park Avenue. And so this tradition was rooted in the idea that Mr. McCain really loved the holiday and wanted to open the museum on America's birthday. And so here we are 31 years later. And also this year is extra special because it's the 250th anniversary of the signing of the Declaration of Independence. And so we are offering free admission all weekend. So not just on 4th of July, which we typically do every year, but this year we will be free on Friday, July 3rd from 9:30 to 11 p.m. Yes, we will have extended hours. We'll also have live music from 9 to 11 p.m. So something fun that we've never done before. So late in the evening, but it'll be great. And then on Saturday, July 4th, we are free from 9:30 a.m. to 4 p.m. with live music from 1 to 4. And then the celebration continues on Sunday, where we'll be free from 1 p.m. to 4 p.m. during our regular operating hours. So it's a great opportunity to come visit the museum free of charge. And then on Friday and Saturday, you'll have the great opportunity to have music during the time frames that we'll have music both of those days. And so it's a great way to celebrate the Independence holiday, but indoors.
0: Sounds amazing. I have to ask you, what kind of music? Who's performing?
2: Yes, good question. So on Friday, we will have a duo. They'll be playing blues music, and it'll be a bass and guitar. And that's from 9 to 11 on Friday. And then on Saturday, we will have a four-piece band playing patriotic music. So that's bass, guitar, trumpet, and flute. And it's nice because the music projects throughout the entire museum galleries. And so you can walk through the galleries and enjoy the artwork while listening to the music.
0: And the air conditioning, right?
2: Yes.
21: Yes. It's fun. Every year we celebrate the 4th of July at the museum. And that's one of the great things that we were founded, or this building opened on the 4th of July, and we had great crowds that came through. And so every year we want to celebrate that, and we try to do it in a very fun way. And so you can come and see these incredible works by Louis Comfort Tiffany. And as an aside, we actually put a sculpture of Louis Comfort Tiffany in the galleries. And so he's sitting there, you can take pictures with him. And so that's a fun thing. But we also try to put in objects that are very symbolic of America, including a picture that was by Paul Revere. So something that kind of reflects the history of the country and is maybe a little outside of our time range of Louis Comfort Tiffany, but something that really is something that's important to America. And we also put a baseball, something as simple as a baseball that's signed by Babe Ruth. You know, it's something that connects us to the, you know, America's sport. And, you know, it's a fun way to kind of come and experience the time and see different things.
0: Yeah, it sounds like a great, great day. And I'm kind of curious, Tom, were you there at the opening 4th of July?
1: Yes, I was. I was. Yes,
0: what was that
1: we had
0: like?
1: It was great. We had a big parade down Park Avenue, and we had, you know, the mayor and everybody, and they came up, and you know, we had our 4th of July banners out for the new opening, and it was a really great time, and we had a lot of people. It was a busy day, but it was well worth it.
0: Okay, time to top it, right?
2: Yes. And so, in fact, the city actually started their annual 4th of July celebration because we were celebrating the museum opening in 1995 at the current location. And so they continue to do their annual celebration every year. And so this year they're doing, the city's doing their celebration on July 3rd, so on Friday. And so that's taking place from 6 to 9 p.m. And so that was kind of the idea. So go to the city's festivities and then come to the museum right after and continue the celebration inside the museum.
21: And it's nice because people like to go and see the fireworks on the 4th and everything else. So it's nice that it's on the 3rd so that you have this extra day that you can go and kind of participate in Winter Park events, spend some time in the museum, and then the next day you go out and celebrate with fireworks.
0: Yeah. Well, a big weekend and just really good news that you have this special space coming in 13 months. I'm marking it on my calendar. So let me give you an opportunity for some final thoughts about that. And then I'm going to come back to you, Ariel, in a minute for final reminders about the 4th of July. So I'm speaking with Tom Mobley, who is the Director of Facilities and Security there at the Morse Museum, who has been a part of all of this. So why don't you tell us about the pavilion one more time and what the plans are?
1: Yes. Well, with our new space, it's going to be full of technology, which, you know, we have, but it's going to be like technology 2.0 for us now. You know, it's going to be acoustically, it's going to be sound. In our older building, you would get all the outside interference and noise. We worked with an acoustic person, and they have designed this building, so it will be pretty much quiet inside. So, and the nice thing too, with all the flexibility of this building, you know, we can technically have three different programs going on all at one time and do them individually. So nothing will interfere or bleed over. So it's going to be really exciting. It's going to be beautiful. We can't wait for it to open, and we're really excited.
0: Jennifer.
21: This is an incredible opportunity for us to be able to better communicate and send our love of art to the community. You know, and I'm really excited to be here with Ariel and with Tom. Tom is one of the, I think Tom started working at the museum as a teenager and has really put his heart and soul into what we try to do for the community. And so that's really wonderful. And Ariel is a great spokesperson for the museum who brings youth and exuberance, you know, in a way that is a great love for Winter Park. But I think that this project is going to be a continuation of the museum and a next step for what we hope to do in the future.
0: And Jennifer, you know, executive director and chief curator, I understand you've curated over 50 exhibits there. So there's a lot of messaging you have to get out there.
21: Yeah, I started in 1999, and our programming, the great thing about our museum is that all the artwork, everything that's used for exhibition is from within our own collection. We don't take in traveling exhibitions or anything else, but every object is reinterpreted. We have objects in storage. So there's always new stories that are being told, and it's always something really fun and new.
0: Well, thanks for telling us about it today. So good to see you. And bringing it home, if you would, Ariel, once more, tell us about what's in store for Independence Day.
2: Yes, definitely. So the Morse, just to mention, the Morse is a benefaction to the community. The founders, Jeanette and Hugh McCain, really set out to make this place and the collection available to everyone. And so we're so fortunate to be able to offer free admission this Independence Day weekend. So come join us at the museum Friday through Sunday, free admission. 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
0: Ariel Courtney, Tom Mobley, Jennifer Thalheimer, all with the Morse Museum of American Art. I'm Beth Perrell.
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4: I'm Beth Carroll. We're going to talk about literacy and the help provided by the Adult Literacy League. We're speaking today with Gina Solomon, Executive Director of the Adult Literacy League. Good to see you.
5: You too, Beth. Thank you.
4: So the word literacy, you know, has so many different meanings as we as a society evolve. From the first interview I've done with the Adult Literacy League to now, you've incorporated so many different things, a lot of them because of technology advancements. So I think we should start, therefore, with a sense of what do we mean by literacy and where are we as a community?
5: Sure. Well, you're absolutely right. Things like, you know, using the ability to use technology and manage your finances and manage your healthcare, health literacy, financial literacy, technical literacy. But, you know, for us, it really, our students are our programmatic drivers. So what they need and what they're asking for in terms of the broader definition of literacy is where we fill those gaps or work to fill those gaps. So we're teaching adults in Orange, Osceola, and Seminole counties how to read and write, yes, assisting with things like getting a GED or getting a driver's license, for example, but also being able to communicate in English. We live in this wonderfully diverse community here in Central Florida. And so around 80% or so of the 1,500 adults we're serving annually are learning to communicate in English. So to read and write and speak English so that they can get a job or get a better job or speak with their child's teacher or understand medical directions they're getting from their child's pediatrician. So we've got going on in our office right now as we speak, a math class that's helping some students just be able to be a little bit more independent and manage their finances on their own. And then others in the same class are preparing for the GED exam, which goes all the way up to geometry. Helping remediate some math skills.
4: You know, this is maybe just totally off base here, but as you were talking, I'm thinking of AI and just day to day now. And so going to a fast food restaurant, go through the drive through, it's usually one of those AI boards taking your order. So not only are you having to wrestle with reading it and in

0: But you know, like for our volunteers, our tutors who are providing the instruction to our students, say their student comes to them, you know, the student's the driver and the student's the curriculum, and they want to know, you know, the student has specific questions about something grammar related that maybe the volunteer tutor doesn't remember from their days in school. You know, AI can put together, you know, really cool lesson plan for that. And we have a set of volunteers who are teaching in at a local hotel. They're housekeeping and food and beverage employees. And so they're relying on AI to do things like build hotel and hospitality related lesson plans. So yeah, it can make life really complicated for some, but for others, and then others who are true basic, you know, reading and writing literacy students, AI can be assistive though in helping, you know, create a, you know, an email, build an email, for example, things like that. So, but yeah, it goes both ways, the good and the bad, huh?
1: Well, yeah, because you use it to create that email, you're a little too trusting on what it's telling you to put in the email. And you may not have the discernment to realize, oh, it just told me to insert something and I didn't take out the words insert. But that aside, what your stories are pointing up the fact that there's that one-on-one connection between the tutor and the student.
0: So all of the instruction that we provide is provided by volunteers. And most of our volunteers work one-on-one with individuals on whatever their goals are, whether it's improving their, you know, reading and writing skills, working towards a GED maybe, or English language proficiency. So we recruit and train volunteers. We provide training a couple of times a month, and then offer continuing education throughout the course of the year so that, you know, if you're working with an English language learner, maybe they want to work on accent reduction or something. And so we'll have periodic trainings, like continuing education sessions, to get to help the volunteers develop their skills and feel more confident in their work with the students. But yeah, we rely on the service of volunteers.
1: So you have one-on-one sessions, you have group sessions, you do assessment. What
0: Yeah, we
1: else?
0: do.
1: Or how does that work?
0: Yeah. So a student, if a student is referred to us, they come to us a million different ways. Lots of times they come, they're on a referral from the library close to their home, or maybe from a healthcare provider or social service, you know, Second Harvest, or, you know, another organization sends them our way. What will happen is we'll do an intake. We could do it by phone, or if they've come in, we can do it in person. And just gathering some basic information from the student. And then we'll set them up to do an assessment. It looks different for an English language learning student as it does for a basic literacy student, somebody who's needing to learn to read and write. But we have volunteers and our staff who manage that part of things. And then we do offer around 30 classes every week. Throughout the community, we serve Orange, Osceola, and Seminole counties. So there are classes on, most of them are English conversation classes. Some are more specialized. Like I said, we have a math class happening right now. We have some basic reading and writing classes happening. But those classes are structured to be kind of open enrollment throughout the year and ongoing throughout the year. So if somebody calls today and they want to get started tomorrow, they can come to class tomorrow. There's no wait, there's no fee, there's nothing like that. They can get started with those classes as soon as they want. There is a wait for a tutor. It's typically, depending on the student's availability and like look where they're located and you know, their flexibility in terms of days and times they're available to meet. It could be anywhere from a few weeks to a few months. And then there's no real time.

0: time frame. Like it's not we're not saying you're a student for a year and then you graduate and move on. There are students until they're ready to move on elsewhere, until they feel confident. Sometimes students come with really specific goals, like GED, for example, or getting a driver's license or getting a job. And so they're with us for a few months and then they meet their goal and then they graduate themselves from the program. And then maybe they come back in a few years because they're up for a promotion and they're not feeling as confident as they would like to. And then they're welcome to come back. So really the student is the driver in all of that.
1: So let's talk a little bit more about the confidence issues. And the confidence maybe to get started would be one part, the confidence to, stick with it. What do you find along those lines?
0: Both of those things. First, in terms of how brave somebody has to be to walk in the door to make a call and say, I don't read and write very well and I would like to. Usually it looks like I want to get a GED and I need help preparing. And then once they come in and we get digging in, we realize they're probably a ways away from GED, but we always keep that in the back, in the not too far background as their ultimate goal, but work on remediation on the upfront. And it used to, like with literacy and adults with literacy challenges, there's so much shame and stigma surrounding you're not able to fill out a form, you're coming up with all these excuses, and so nobody will know your secret, your shame. It didn't used to be so challenging for English language learners. You move to a new country, you have to learn to speak the language, and that's not anything to be ashamed of, or not that there is anything to be ashamed of surrounding literacy, but I'm just talking about how sometimes the perception is. But these are crazy times, and so it's not necessarily the most friendly times for folks to be coming to new countries and learning a new language, and they're we hear stories about things that our students face, and they're just really heartbreaking. So we try to provide a really safe and comfortable space for them to ask questions, to learn, to not be ashamed to learn, so that they can do things like get a job so that they can, sustain their family and not rely on assistance from anyone but themselves.
1: And what about learning differences and how that impacts? I imagine for some students, they were never even really diagnosed with anything, and here they are as adults trying to work with a tutor to overcome that. So, what kind of support do you give there?
0: Absolutely. So that's a huge issue. Most of our basic literacy students, so that's the our students who are improving their reading and writing skills, most of them have either diagnosed or undiagnosed learning difference or learning disability. So it we have a gen kind of generalized curricula, and then we have specialized curricula for folks who have either like a diagnosed learning difference, or who are there if they're failing to progress. Time goes by, and the tutor is reaching out to us, and oh my gosh, we've been over this, for 2 months now, and it's just not. Something's going on. So we work with other partners in the community. There's a fabulous organization called Reed Charitable Foundation, and they are a Winter Park-based organization. Typically, they're working with teachers of students, like school children, making sure that teachers get the LD learning difference training that they need, because teachers are these, responsible for their own professional development. So they're making it affordable for our public school and private school teachers, school children. However, they also have graciously welcomed us into their fold. And so they've done workshops for our volunteers. We can send our tutors if they're working with students who are failing to progress or for whom they suspect learning disability. They provide training, a couple of other resources that we work with, local resources to provide that kind of specialized training. I probably should have started by sharing, literacy rate-wise here locally, 1 in 4 in Orange County, 1 in 4 adults, that's si age 16 and up, reads at the lowest level of literacy. So level 1, which is like below the 5th grade level. So that means things like reading the daily newspaper, filling out a job application, completely, nearly impossible for someone at that low functioning at that low level of literacy. In Osceola County, that's in Orange County, 1 in 4. In Osceola, it's 1 in 3. And in Seminole, it's a little bit better. It's 1 in 5. But it's, because of all the reasons that we talked about earlier, shame and stigma, we're not, we, you know, we're what we're doing is just a drop in the bucket, really, for who needs these services. So if you're a receptionist or medical assistant in a medical office and somebody says, "Hey, can you help me fill out this form? I forgot my glasses." That's a famous one. Or, if you suspect something, please share our contact information, Adult Literacy League. We're here to help in a non-judgmental and a really safe and protected space for them. But yeah, that's definitely an issue.
1: AdultLiteracyLeague.org is the web address for that. What's the office number? Is that 407-422-1540?
0: That's it. Yep. And we
1: Very good.
0: have Spanish speakers, Russian speakers, Ukrainian speakers, on our staff. So if somebody wants, it feels more comfortable reaching out in a language other than English, we've got a few covered anyway.
1: So just anecdotally, my impression is that people are watching videos more than they are reading. It also strikes me that you got to practice anything to get better at whatever that thing is. How does that figure into your work?
0: The good news is that things like these classes provide not just a lesson. I mean, it is a lesson and that's really important, but it also is kind of a community. And we hear a lot that the what they found through the Adult Literacy League is, if they're new to the country and sitting around a class, we have an ESOL class happening here tomorrow afternoon, and you've got Iran represented, you've got Afghanistan, Ukraine, and then, a bunch of other Spanish-speaking countries, Haiti. So it's kind of like a big melting pot. So what we provide is not just class, but also a sense of community, maybe a first friend, and somebody that you can feel comfortable sharing with, who understands the situation you're in. In the math class, the GED student sitting next to the young woman who just wants to be able to manage her money. She's afraid. She lives with an aging mom, and who she knows is not going to be around forever, and she wants to be able to take care of herself. And so she's, befriended the GED student next to her, and they help each other and, kind of lean on each other. So kind of providing that community, that sense of community, is also so important.
1: That is so interesting to hear because we know that loneliness is one of the number one issues in society today, impacting people's mental health. But in your story, I see it also impacting people's ability to work on what they want to work on because they just need to know that somebody's in their corner.
0: Exactly. It's so we rely on funding from grants and our local government, and we were recently so pleasantly surprised to find a grant. It was from a national funder, a bank, a large bank, and the premise for their funding process, or the focus, I should say, was on connectivity for people, like to make sure we were working to remediate what is making individuals in our communities feel isolated, and that isolation can lead to so many, mental illness and so much other stuff. But it was so heartwarming to, to read this bank's focus, and they're giving away millions of dollars to organizations that are helping people feel connected and feel less isolated. And it's true, language is a connector for us all. And so when that, in that classroom where people laugh at each other in a friendly, fun way and laugh at things that they misunderstood and ra without being, yelled at and judged, or fear of being judged. And even, I always say, make sure your kids are speaking English with you at home too. But there are two things there that are kind of insensitive of me. One is that it's not the child's job to be. We get calls. We got a call from a guidance counselor at a school who said, "Please help this mom. She's driving her daughter, middle schooler, crazy with all the translations she's got to do." And I thought, oh my gosh, how often do I say things like, talk to your kids in English at home? But also preserving, like the home is also the place to kind of preserve their native culture. So, yeah, just the independence, and then the comfort in being able to connect with others who understand what you're going through and understand where you are, no matter where you are in that journey.
1: That's amazing. So tell us a little bit more about the day-to-day and in particular, how people listening could be a part of supporting your work.
0: Absolutely. Well, so our volunteers, I think we touched on a little bit earlier, are serving as one-to-one tutors. So what we ask a volunteer for is an hour a week. It usually ends up to be a little bit more than that. You're putting a little bit of time into planning, but all that's required is an hour a week. We tell our students that's all that we can promise in terms of one-to-one tutor is an hour a week with your tutor. But they are working on everything from feeling confident speaking English and being like not relying on things like Google Translate and AI for that. A lesson could be, and they meet in places like the public library, for example. There are private tutoring rooms if the student feels a little insecure or nervous about meeting out in the public. There are private rooms that they can meet in. A lot of our pairs meet in places like Starbucks or McDonald's, someplace where they have connectivity, but they can tuck themselves away at a table in the corner and work together. So there's a one-time new tutor training. It's conducted virtually. Like I said, it happens twice a month. We usually do it on a weekday evening and then on a Saturday morning so that it's as convenient as possible. That training is between 3 and 4 hours. And what the volunteers learning is really about the needs of adult learners and the sensitivities of adult learners. They're going to get introduced to some of the materials that we use that are published by an organization called Pro Literacy, which is a national organization that kind of provides support and professional development to volunteer-based literacy organizations like ours. So they're going to learn about learners. And then they're after that 3 to 4 hour training, they're going to be within the next couple of weeks after the training finishes, they're going to be matched with a student. And they're given the volunteers are given the opportunity to, make requests like, I can meet at the Altamont Library, or I can meet at the, actually, I think the Altamont Library actually closed. The Maitland Library. I can meet at the Maitland Library or the Winter Park Library, or I can meet at the South Creek Library down past Florida Mall. I can only do evenings, or I can only do Saturdays, or I can only do mornings. And that's totally fine. And then even if they want, volunteers want to say, like, I really want to help someone learn to read. I'd rather work with someone who's learning to speak English. They can even make those kinds of requests of us. Of course, it depends on who's waiting, and we'll get, lay all those options out. But really, it's just that initial 3 to 4 hour training conducted via Zoom, and then an hour a week with their student. We ask them to report out to us monthly about how the meetings are going. And then we have a committee of kind of seasoned volunteers. It's called our tutor support committee. And we break up the alphabet so that every committee member has a chunk of the alphabet. And then they're reaching out to the volunteers monthly too to say, hey, I'm here if you need me, or struggling with anything, or it's because it can be kind of a lonely gig, a lonely volunteer gig. It's not like, going to your local food pantry and packing bags with a bunch of others and chit-chatting, and that, you're matched with just your student. So you can feel kind of alone out there. So we try to put as many guardrails in place to make sure people, our volunteers, feel comfortable and supported.
1: How do people initiate the process of volunteering?
0: People like you help connect us with the community who might not know who we are. We hear all the time, despite having been around since 1968, we hear all the time, I didn't even know you existed. So a lot of it's word of mouth. Somebody's volunteering and having a great time and tells their friends. We participate in a lot of like community health events, community fairs with other local nonprofits. Sometimes we get invited to speak at places like the Mayflower, or like a residential community, which is amazing because you've got folks who are retired in most cases, and they have a little bit of extra time. Speaking with student groups and organizations at UCF and at Valencia is always amazing. And in fact, providing us lots of our continuing education, our graduate students at UCF from both the education department and the TESOL department, which is teaching English to speakers of other languages. So their students need, their graduate students need practical experience, and our volunteers are always grateful recipients of their professional development. So yeah, really lots of different ways.
1: So just give a call or go online and say, hit me
0: Absolutely.
1: with that 4-hour training.
0: Yep. If you email, you can email info@adultliteracyleague.org, and that comes directly to me and our program manager, and we'll make sure we answer right away with next steps. Yeah, we're always, I think at present we have maybe 70 or so students on a waiting list waiting to be matched with tutors. There are classes and stuff that they are involved in, but nothing quite like the power of one-to-one, the relationship that develops between tutor and student is, it's always, or almost always, they become friends and, first friends in a new country, or somebody like trusted confidant. And so that's when the real magic happens, when the student's really comfortable and the volunteer is really comfortable, and they're kind of learning about each other together, and the students just take off. It's really incredible to watch.
1: Well, as we round out our discussion today, tell me what's happening now.
0: We're always here, always answering the phone, always taking, well, thrilled to take an intake from a new student. And this fall in October, We will be holding the city Beautiful, Beautiful, Great Grown Up Spelling Bee. So we will be hosting a really fun kind of think trivia night feel team spelling event. We have local businesses and book clubs buying the, or participating, sponsoring a team, and then the team is made up of eight individuals. You can bring eight of your or seven of your closest friends with you if you want to sponsor a team. And happening October 21st at the Science Center. It's not going to be like your fifth grade spelling bee in the microphone solo. It's a team effort, lots of fun, food, all for a good cause.
1: Well, one more time, if you would, Gina, give us the contact information for the Adult Literacy League.
0: Absolutely. Our website is www.adultliteracyleague.org. And if you'd like to send an email, you can email info at adultliteracyleague.org. And our phone number is 407-422-1540.
1: Gina Solomon is Executive Director of the Adult Literacy League. I'm Beth Perrell. I'm Beth Perrell. The Downtown Arts District has launched a year-long celebration of 20 years, and we'll talk in particular today about an exhibit that is called City Arts Retrospective Celebrating 20 Years. And my guest today is Barbara Hartley, who is the Executive Director of the Downtown Arts District. Good to see you. Congratulations on the anniversary.
2: Thank you. It's definitely a milestone that we're excited and proud of. Thank you for having me on today.
1: So you've been kind enough to join me several times over the past few years, but I'm going to ask you the same question I probably always start with. What is the Downtown Arts District?
2: Well, the Downtown Arts District is a not-for-profit organization that is housed in downtown Orlando. So the heart of downtown, the corner of Pine and Magnolia. And we are in a beautiful building. We have exhibition spaces and a gallery called City Arts that has multiple galleries with different themes. It started 20 years ago in 2006 is when the gallery opened. The organization itself has been around since 2000 and became an official not-for-profit in 2002. And the purpose is to bring arts into the downtown corridor, to work with local artists, and to bring community together through the arts. And all of that helps with economic development.
1: So talk to me about the then and now. What prompted it then? What does it look like? What is the situation now?
2: Well, then was before my time, but what's prompted it was the organization received some money for a public art initiative back in 2000. And through that, they did Lizart. I don't know if you remember that, where there were lizard sculptures throughout downtown.
1: Oh, right.
2: And different artists actually created the paintings on the sculptures, and then they auctioned them off. So once they were auctioned off, there was some additional funds left. And as the board of directors were, imagining and coming up with strategies, they really wanted a place and a home for local artists to be able to show their work, to sell, and to help them to thrive, and help their careers out.
1: And so now, and by the way, the now includes you're going to have a year-long celebration, but now
2: yes.
1: You have this wonderful space and you have ongoing sort of ways that people can come and network and all sorts of things.
2: Yes, and the other change between the then and now is when we opened City Arts, it was City Arts Factory and another historic building that was the first Dr. Phillips Performing Arts Theater. And Ed Webman was the owner of that building on the corner of Orange and Pine Street. So it did have more of an industrial vibe, hence the City Arts Factory. In 2018, the building that we're currently in, the Rogers Keeney Building, was donated to the city of Orlando by Ford Keeney. And he graciously wanted it to be used for the arts. And that prompted a move from the old building to where we are currently. And it's a Queen Anne style building. It's the great green Queen Anne Building on the corner of Pine and Magnolia. You definitely can't miss it. It's beautiful and definitely one of a kind in the downtown corridor. And it's the oldest commercial building in downtown. It's also on the National Historic Review. So we're really proud of that, being able to preserve it and use it today.
1: So I do want to ask you about this one exhibit because it opened, I understand, last week, and it will run through July 12th. So this is an opportunity for people to get a glimpse of those 20 years. It's called City Arts Retrospective, Celebrating 20 Years. What's the exhibit like?
2: So the exhibition celebrates the artists who have grown with us. By invitation, they were invited to show their current works. Some of them started in the earlier days before City Arts was even formed. It was called Oval. There was studios for artists in the same building that became City Arts Factory. So some of the artists that started in Oval came out, and they have artwork representing that time frame in the history of the art gallery and the venue. And then we had other artists that were part of a collective group called the B-Side Artists. So they started almost the same time, a few years later than when we opened City Arts Factory. The B-Side Artists wanted a place to show their work, but they thought there wasn't a place for them because they were interested in more of the urban art style artwork. And a lot of those artists have become pretty well known and established today. So we invited them to come back. And we also had two of our first young artists. They went to high school at Apopka High. One of them, Chris Hardy, worked with a gentleman from Baker Barrios who mentored him to become more of a professional artist. And he works in a creative industry, but not doing full-time art now. And he was really excited to come back and show a current piece. When Chris Hardy started as a young artist, he invited a lot of his artist friends from Apopka High, and they would come out every third Thursday and showcase their new original works and sell them right on the spot, and learned a little bit about dealing with collectors, pricing their artwork. And we still have that program. We also have a gallery space dedicated to young artists, so high school and college ages. But one of the artists that came with Chris Hardy, that was a friend of his, is known as Boy Kong. Hai is an established artist who's represented out of New York City. He still lives here in Central Florida, and he's done very well in his career. He has a lot of contract work with different large brands. He's done murals in the community and outside of the community. And so, as a special way to celebrate, we connected with him on the theme of a retrospective. And he thought, like, a rose to celebrate the milestone would be a beautiful gesture. So he had painted a very large painting, an oil painting of a beautiful red rose. And he did a one of one art print that is for sale as part of this exhibition. But he also gave us permission to use it on a wine label. So we created a special wine blend with our friends at Assemblage Wine. They do an activation here once a month where they invite folks to come out. You can taste three different blind tastes of red wines, and then you create your own blend. So you can name it, name the label. You put your thumbprint on it and you take it home. If you really like it, you can buy it for your friends or for your business. So we thought, what a fun way to celebrate with a retrospective bottle of wine celebrating City Arts history. So it has a little information about City Arts, and then also Boy Kong's artwork is featured on it. It really came together nicely.
1: How do people get more information about any of these things? Is it on your website?
2: It is. It's on downtownartsdistrict.com, which is the parent organization, and also cityarts.com.
1: With all of these artists, have you had stories where people are just reminiscing? And if so, what's kind of come out as the trend?
2: I think everyone was just really excited to see each other. Just so proud of the journey. What they reminisce about is, back in the day, I remember when we were selling artwork outside, just whenever they could, wherever they could. And now they're represented in galleries in and out of Orlando. So definitely seeing a lot of growth, and it's really beautiful to see everyone come together. Some of the artists have moved, maybe to different areas of the city and reconnected for the first time. We brought together some former executive directors as well. Shannon Larmer, Donna Dallas, the ambassador of love, came out for the opening, and she was very instrumental in helping to create, the Downtown Arts District and now City Arts as well. Jennifer Quigley was really involved back in the day. She was on the board of directors for the Downtown Development Board, and she still works in downtown. So we just really were happy to celebrate the history, the legacy, and all of the effort that went into creating a space for artists and the effort to keep it going and continue, growing the arts in downtown.
1: So you have the added pressure of these people coming back and peering over your shoulder to see how you're doing, Barbara.
2: Well, not everybody was able to make it, but the folks that came out were very complimentary, and like I said, they were just so happy to see each other. We do have a DJ that you may know, Mel Taylor. She does an art exhibition. She's been part of the exhibitions over the entire 20 years. So every year since we opened, Mel Taylor has done an exhibition called Sensory Overload, where she invites females to enter their artwork. And it's also connected to different charities for women and children. So that's really been a beautiful thing to continue. And she came out, her and her husband. They're just so excited again to see and to be part of that history. And we had a special beer from City Beverages, actually called Sensory Overload.
1: Oh,
2: So it was
1: wow.
2: kind of funny. But her exhibition is coming up. The 20th one will actually be next month in July.
1: I wanted to ask you about the economic impact. It sounds amazing, all these different forms of art coming together and being on display and view for ex people to experience it. But I know the economic impact was there at the beginning. Was it for people to be able to sell their art or for the city as a whole?
2: It's actually both. So if you have the ability to activate through art, all cities benefit from, this type of strategy. It brings people together. So artists are selling their work, but the impact comes from the attendance, people coming down and, having a park, going to dinner, going to maybe a cafe or a bar afterwards. So the impact is, it's a rippling effect. And then also there's different services that arts organizations use, like painters that come in and paint every month beforehand, and different workers to make the to bring the printing to life, the advertising. So it truly is a rippling effect that benefits, economically.
1: So that's the economic impact. What's the joy impact?
2: Oh, the joy impact is priceless. I mean, for me, the joy is really just meeting and knowing these artists. Being around creativity is such a positive influence in my life. And before I even started in this job, I was visiting Italy, and I went to the Guggenheim Museum in Venice. And Peggy Guggenheim had a book with all these famous artists who signed and told personal stories in this book that she had. And I thought, what a beautiful thing to know them personally and to have those relationships. And I've been able to create that here locally, for myself, where I've been able to meet the artists, see their growth. And the joy of that is, it's just something that you can't put into words because it's so beautiful. And I think we have such a great collaborative community where a lot of the artists help to support each other. They learn from each other, and collectors, even tourists that come down, they often leave with a piece of art that reminds them of their time in Orlando, or they end up following an artist and they might follow them on a regular basis because they met them here.
1: Well, yeah, actually, so I have a list here in front of me of City Arts impact by the numbers, which is pretty astounding. Do you want to share some of those numbers?
2: Sure. So we've had over 20,000 artists collectively. Some of them are repeat artists, but we do an art exhibition every single month in seven galleries. And then over the years, we've also invited other organizations to participate with us. So before COVID, we had a lot of bars that would host artists, and it was more of an art walk. And then after COVID, a lot of those places are no longer in downtown. But what we do have is other institutions that have worked with us on different occasions, like the History Center and the library. We currently have a venue called Eola View, VIEW, and they are a event space, the old university club. And they've dedicated over the last year, they've been open to artists showing their work, and they're only open to the public during the third Thursday. So it's really become a lot of fun for everyone to have, two locations, more opportunities for artists, and they have music you can create while you're there. They usually have a collage artist. So it just brings a lot of community interaction. So that's been great to see. And then we've displayed just in City Arts over 36,000 pieces of artwork, also 1,536 exhibitions, hosted 1.2 million visitors, and over $50 million impact, economic impact. And that was using the calculator from America for the Arts.
1: That's just in 20 years. Wait till the next 20. What is expected for the next 20 in terms of growth or your goals?
2: Yes, and also, I mean, that doesn't even include the things that we've done outside of the walls, right? So we've done festivals. The Downtown Arts District's brought in Art in Odd Places 3 years back in the day. I think that's when we first met,
1: Yes.
2: which was a really fun concept. We helped to host, and we were fiscal agent for Fusion Fest for 3 years. And I think the future is bright. We worked with the DeVos Institute on a new strategic plan. The city and the county both have a new cultural plan. So there's a lot of energy right now, and a lot of creative ideas that will be coming to fruition soon. As I look out at the streets now, I see ours is changing to two-way. So our block is currently being renovated so that they are going to be widened, no more bus lanes, and it'll be more of a festival street. So when we do mural festival, we'll be able to expand that and really have, I think, a nicer experience because of the roads being more of a festival street.
1: So, Barbara, when we talk about the inside the walls, outside the walls, how do you make decisions about the best way to utilize your resources and to draw attention again to those artists and their work?
2: Yeah, I mean, we want to do as much as we can, and it is hard to do everything, because it's still not for profit and limited time, limited staff. So we try to look at, ways to engage the community and have those conversations on, what are the artists interested in doing, and and the board of directors also, what can we do to improve the experience for artists? So we're looking at workshops, we're looking at technology in the future, and just creating a stronger experience for everyone, both the artists and the visitors.
1: What about the entire year of celebrating this anniversary? Because you've mentioned several things, I take it, like the wine experience and so forth, people can enjoy throughout the year.
2: Yeah, so the wine is a limited edition that's going to be sold throughout this year. So folks can come to the and experience the assemblage tasting. There is a fee. They can find out more about that on the assemblage website or on our website, linking to it. We also have a newsletter that goes out that talks about all of the different opportunities and events. So if you sign up for that on the website, you can get that sent to your email, and it's also on social media. So we're looking forward to working with artists on, some special workshops for them throughout the year, and then also hosting pop-up events. We have the beautiful Fort by the Arts courtyard that opened a year ago in December, and it's really been a game changer. It's so beautiful. So that's been activated as part of this celebration.
1: What is
2: with
1: that?
2: live music. It's adjacent to us between our building and the Harp and Celt. It's the Fortified Arts Courtyard. So it was renovated using reused materials from old Church Street Ballroom. And we have like a trellis over a beautiful architectural piece and some original pieces of art hanging outside. So that's really been fun. And we'll have Mural Fest coming up and the Dia de los Muertos. So yeah, just looking to continue celebrating our local artists throughout the year.
1: Yeah, it sounds like people want to stay in touch and get the news of what's unfolding each month. What are your standout memories of your experiences over the past few years?
2: Wow. Well, when I started in the role, one of the standout memories was working with incubating and or just being a partner and collaborating with other organizations. So SNAP Orlando brought a photographer that we collaborated with on for a Behind the Lens event, and that was Douglas Kirkland. He was really famous for his black and white portraits he did of celebrities. And then, as color came around and digital, he kind of embraced all of those different forms of photography. So that was really beautiful working with him. And then we brought some famous artists in. So we've worked with Brito. He came in for an In the Artist Studio talk. You may know of him, Brazilian artist in Miami. So we did that at the Grand Bohemian where folks were able to hear his story and meet him in person. And he now has a store in the Mall of Millennia. I don't know if you know that,
1: No,
2: but
1: I don't.
2: it's pretty amazing. Yeah, so if you want to see his work, he has a whole space there. And he comes in frequently to visit. And then we worked with a gentleman named Derek Adams, who was a friend of one of our board members. She had done her art studies in New York and worked with him when he was a curator, and his art practice has grown tremendously since we had him in town as one of our guest speakers. So he was really great then, but it's definitely expanded since then. And I would say he's worth looking into. He also helped to lead one of the Bloomberg Public Art Challenges that was in Baltimore. So they did a project with lighting and took like abandoned warehouses and brought them to life through this artistic lighting project. Yeah, so that was
1: Interesting.
2: really fabulous. And really just meeting some of the folks along the way and again seeing them grow. Jonathan Stemberger is an artist that works with us regularly. He's a plein air painter who went to UCF. The first time I met him, he was out at Art Nod Places sketching the building, just wanted to be a part of it. And he did this beautiful charcoal of the Rogers Keeney building. And he's been involved with us ever since. And you can see his artwork here. Now he has another sketch of the building. So it's really fun to see the variation. Peterson Guerriere and Chris Jones, they have a studio in the Rogers Keeney building, but they access it through Pine Street. So there's two studio spaces and it's commercial studios. They work with interior designers, with hotels, people that need something unique created for them. So they help to employ other artists as well through the projects they get. They did the T.G. Lee mural on Robinson. I don't know if you've seen that, but it was
1: Yeah.
2: so good that they adopted it for the cartons. So the same work it was used also for the T.G. Lee milk cartons. So that was really fun to see. And Art Nod Places, as you know, was such a different experience, bringing artists in from all over the world to create based on a theme. So the last one we did was on Orange Avenue, and the theme was noise. And we had so many fun interactive experiences. It was definitely a non-traditional festival, but it's still
1: So,
2: going strong in New York
1: yeah.
2: City.
1: I'm curious about the buyers, if you will, or the people who are coming to look at the gallery and everything. Have you seen any sort of evolution, or are there any standout moments about that, about those people? Because it sounds like they had to get to know you guys as well.
2: So I feel like we're definitely strong on the list of places to go if you're looking to buy original art. Because we've been around for so long and we've had such strong social media, we will pop up. I wish we had more buyers and more collectors. I will say that, because it really does give back and it gives you something so unique to, to decorate your home or your office with. There's been an evolution of, people coming and going, people that run out of space, people that need more art. And it's a little challenging because we change the art so often, so you're not going to see the same thing. So from a buyer perspective, you might be looking for one style and it may not be there the month you're attending, but then you come the next month and that style is, half of what's displayed. So yeah, we have some collectors that come in on a regular basis. This one gentleman has some store pieces in his office. I think it's very once you start collecting, it just becomes something you want to do more and more of. So it's I've seen people's tastes develop and change over time. And we have one board member that is an artist and also is a collector, and his home is like a gallery. So it's a lot of fun. He enjoys bringing people to visit and learn the stories of the local artists and what his passions are in collecting.
1: Well, thank you so much for talking to us today, Barbara. I want to give you a couple of minutes to remind everyone about the Downtown Arts District and 20 years and how people can sort of engage and interact with you.
2: Well, thank you. Well, we hope that you come visit and see the retrospective celebration of 20 years of City Arts in the Rogers Kinney Building. We are located downtown in the heart of downtown Orlando, and all that information can be found on our website. And we hope that you'll support our local artists. Buy a piece as a gift. You could start with prints, and we do a lot of other things. We have music on two Thursdays of the month. You can do the Assemblage Wine event. There's always something new and different. We currently have soccer in the courtyard, partnering with our friends next door. So that's been really fun with all the FIFA buzz. And next month, we're going to have an artist that specializes in soccer prints. And she's invited a lot of her soccer fans who are artists to do an exhibition. And it's called Pitch Side. So that's going to be a lot of fun. We have scarves that are pitch side. It's Ashley Taylor is her name. She teaches at UCF and is such a tremendous artist and does a lot of work with our local Orlando City and Orlando Pride teams.
1: Terrific. Well, thank you again. Barbara Hartley is Executive Director of the Downtown Arts District. I'm Beth Perrell.
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Applebee's in Jacksonville, October 2nd. That keyword coming up right after another one of our All-Star Jam artists going to be joining us this year, August 23rd. His name, Zach John Kim. Let's get to drinking.

0: 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And years ago, it was Zach Top that he got his start playing the K92.3 All-Star Jam.
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I don't miss an episode of Second Date Update with Obi, Chloe, and Slater, but one earlier this week really stood out to me. Why this guy had 7 knives on him when they went out to dinner. 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

George Strait, here for a good time. K92.3. Plan on having a good time today. Do it around a pool or the beach, something. It is going to be hot today. 97 is the high today. And you know what? Summer started 1 week ago today on Father's Day. We're not even to the hot part yet. I was looking ahead this week, five-day forecast. Coming up on Friday this week, the actual temperature Friday, high is 99.

K92.3, Orlando's number one for new country. It's Jay. I'm not one of those people that likes to see pictures of like blood and stuff. So when I accidentally saw the picture of Kane Brown's ear, did y'all see that? He got hit in the side of the head by a golf ball, like exploded his ear, 23 stitches, concussion. He's doing okay, though. That's the good news. But if you want to see it, if you dare, it's on my page, K92.3Orlando.com/Jay. 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

Jason Aldean, it's K92.3, it's Jay. While his song was playing, I was looking at some of the tickets available for K92.3's All-Star Jam. You know, that's coming up August 23rd, right? Section 115 looks to be sold out, 114 sold out, 116, a handful of tickets left. Those sections close to the stage to see Cole Swindell, Dustin Lynch, Chris Young, and more. They're going quickly, so you better get them. K92.3Orlando.com.

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Columbus has trusted Atlas Butler for heating and cooling since 1921. 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Yeah, they've been around a while.

0: 92.3 Orlando's number one for new country. It's Jay. Hope you're enjoying your weekend. 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

0: 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Hit me up on the open mic. What's up, bud?
1: I was wondering if we could hear some Beautiful Things by Megan Maroney.
0: Yeah, you like that song?
1: I absolutely love it.
0: It's a good one. I think that's why her show is sold out here at the Kia Center next month. 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Here's your request, Megan Maroney. It's Beautiful Things.

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0: That is Alan Jackson.
1: That's right.
0: It's K92.3. It's Jay. Here's a little country music trivia for you. Y'all know that only 32 country songs have ever hit number one on the Billboard Hot 100 charts. That's all types of music, all genres. Taylor Swift is on there. Morgan Wallen is on there. Shaboozy is on there. And now Ella Langley. She is one of 32 with this one. It's Choosing Texas. Just when

K92.3, Orlando's number one for new country. Stella Lefty is her name. There's something you might not know about Stella Lefty, new country artist. Her dad is the co-founder of Groupon. Comes from a billionaire family, and I tell you what, she's going to make $1 billion with this voice. Check it out, new country from Stella Lefty. It's called Boston. On a train.

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Kenny Chesney. It's K92.3. Kenny got that residency going on at the Sphere in Vegas, but he has canceled a couple shows this week. Some people think it's so everybody can celebrate the 4th of July, America's 250th, but others are speculating the reason he canceled those two shows is because he'll be flying from Vegas to New York City to Madison Square Garden for Taylor Swift's wedding.

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arena shows and selling them out. Well, it's a Zach Top weekend of winning. Got a keyword for you to put on the K92.3 app coming up in less than 3 minutes. Your chance to win those tickets to see him in Jacksonville on October 2nd. I'll give you that keyword for you actually right after an All-Star Jam artist you can see this year on our stage that will be selling out arenas soon. His name, Zach John King. Let's get to drinking. K92.3.

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Scotty McCreary, Hootie, K92.3. Scotty was on our stage back in December at Jingle Jam, and now we got All-Star Jam coming up August 23rd. How would you like to go backstage and meet Cole Swindell, one of our seven artists? Well, if you follow K92.3 on Instagram, it is our Stars, Stripes, and Swindell. Your chance to win tickets to All-Star Jam August 23rd, plus your chance to go backstage and meet Cole as well. So head on over to our Instagram page. You'll see that right there. Another artist you're going to get to see with Cole on our stage August 23rd is this guy, Dustin Lynch, Easy to Love.

0: back when the Magic had Shaq. And the eye for eyesore was just a dream. 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

K92.3, Orlando's number one for new country. Well, today is supposed to be even hotter than it was yesterday. High today is getting up to 97. Y'all do realize that summer just started 1 week ago. We're not even to the hot part of summer yet. I was looking ahead this week. Maybe it'll cool off a little bit. The high coming up this Friday in Orlando is 99.

0: 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Well, he's got six number one hits, and he is coming to our stage. Brand new from Rodney Adkins. It's called The Years Are Short. Hopefully you got your tickets to see him when he's on our stage. 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

K92.3, Orlando's number one for new country. Well, everybody's got to start off somewhere, right? George Bird says he remembers CMA Fest. He played the most side stage at the earliest time slot. And now, if you got to see him this past Thursday night, CMA Fest special, on stage performing in front of thousands at CMA Fest. This song, George Burge featuring Luke Bryan, Ride, Ride, Ride. And George Burge is going to be on our stage in front of thousands August 23rd at K92.3's All-Star Jam. I threw a

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What's another weekend of winning at K92.3? And this time we're sending you up I-4. We want to send you to Jacksonville to go see Zach Top in concert. Yep, he's going to be there on October 2nd. And of course, we got tickets for you. Your chance to win every hour all weekend. And that next chance, right after Luke Combs, open up the K92.3 app, a keyword. Chance to go see Zach Top on us.

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If you're thinking about going to the beach, stay at our beaches. Go to Ormond, Flagler, New Smyrna, Cocoa. Don't go to the beaches in Georgia. Y'all know why? Several miles of Georgia's beaches are now being flagged as having elevated levels of fecal bacteria. No thanks.

Tim McGraw on K92.3. If you love country music, maybe you and your best friends should join us coming up on August 23rd at All-Star Jam. Look, y'all, we're going to take 7 artists and we're going to do it in one night. A lot of places, they make that a festival, make it all weekend. We do it in one night. August 23rd with Cole Swindell, Dustin Lynch, Chris Young, George Burge. That is only part of our lineup. You want to see all 7 artists? Get your tickets. Some of the sections already selling out. K92.3 Orlando.

K92.3, Orlando's number one for new country. It's Jay. Imagine there you are. You're at a wedding, bride and groom getting ready to do their first dance, and all of a sudden, Dan and Shay walk out and start singing their first dance. Y'all, these two are crashing people's weddings. I don't know if it's because they got new music coming out or if it's going to be a song about a bride, a groom, a love song, or whatever it is, but can you just imagine having Dan and Shay, these two, crash your wedding?

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Well, here's something really cool for that man right there. It's Thomas Rhett on K92.3. Thomas Rhett's going to be inducted into the Country Music Walk of Fame, getting that star. Coming up on Wednesday, July 8th, he's going to be getting the 113th star, and it's free and open to the public if you happen to be in Nashville July 8th. Hey.

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He was on our stage, All-Star Jam. 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Have that K92.3 app open, ready to go. 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
1: 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Coming up on July 3rd, Red Hot and Boom with the city of Altamont Springs. 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That's July 3rd there in Altamont. Then July 4th, we'll see you down, fireworks at the fountain. Going to be down there at Lake Eola. Everything you need to know. We'll see you out there. 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

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It's Jay. High today, getting up to 97. Later on in the week, they're saying closer to 100, like 99 on Friday. Here's a little trick you can do. 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

Shaboozy, Jelly Roll on K92.3. They were both performers the other night, CMA Fest special on ABC. Shaboozy was just on Obi, Chloe, and Slater show, too. If you missed that interview with them, K92.3Orlando.com. Another performer, CMA Fest the other night. This guy performed this song, Luke Bryan. It's country and she knows it.

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K92.3, Orlando's number one for new country. It's Jay. I hope you have a fantastic Sunday. I'm going to go find my pool, and I'm going to find a cold beer and a float, and I don't plan on leaving there for several hours. But Slater is coming in next. Another keyword, your chance to win those tickets to go see Zach Top in concert. Just a couple minutes right after 12 o'clock.

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1: 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Back tomorrow, 7:10 in the morning with us.

K92.3, Orlando's number one for new country. Yeah, Blake Shelton recently celebrating his 50th birthday. Yes, always a great time to enjoy some Blake Shelton. Here he is.

K92.3, so many people almost broke the internet trying to get to see Ella Langley, her Dandelion tour stop closest to us, Jacksonville. 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

K92.3, celebrating a guy that really brought the mustache back. Looks like the illegitimate son of Alan Jackson. Talk about Zach Top. You saw him at the K92.3 All-Star Jam. 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
1: 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Pick up a pickup line. I mean, if hey girl works, I think, hey darling. Next level. K923 is Slater. Sunday, feeling good with Kenny Chesney, I'll say.

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K92.3, Orlando's number one for new country. Congratulations to Brett Eldridge, recently tying the knot. A wedding that actually happened many, many, many days before it was already announced. Keeping it under wraps, love that.

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K92.3 Orlando's number one for new country made the announcement. Zach Talk's coming to Jacksonville. How about winning tickets to see Zach Talk? 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

K92.3, Orlando's number one for new country. The proof is in the pudding. Ever hear that? Like seeing George Birch put in so much work. Have a great song here coming to the K92.3 All-Star Jam. Here he is with Luke Bryan.

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Orlando's number one for new country made the announcement. Zach Top, who's coming to Jacksonville every hour. Your shot to win tickets in there. Following Luke Combs, we'll do it.

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K92.3, Orlando's number one for new country. A gnarly, to say the least, scar. 23 stitches that Kane Brown got. And a golf ball hit him in the head. 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
1: Hi there, Starshine. It's K92.3, Orlando's number one for new country. Happy Sunday evening to you. My name's Adam Alexander. I'll be here with you till 10 o'clock tonight. And it is still a keyword weekend of winning. We'd like to send you to Zach's Top in Jacksonville. 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It's coming up.

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It's Orlando's number one for new country, K92.3. How you doing? It's Adam, and it's trivia time, trivia time. All right, let's see how you do on this one. Which country star graduated with a degree in biology and chemistry and was accepted into medical school to become a surgeon, but he turned it away, took a job analyzing city sewage runoff because he wanted to write country songs in isolation? I'll tell you in two songs. Hint, hint, he's one of our All-Star Jam artists. All right, I'll tell you in two songs.

K92.3, Orlando's number one for new country. How you doing? It's Adam. Two songs ago, I asked you who graduated, which country star graduated with a degree in chemistry and biology, was accepted to medical school to become a surgeon, but begged his parents to please let him just take a job analyzing city sewage so he could write country songs. He wanted to make it in country music more than anything else in the world. If you guess Dustin Lynch, you're absolutely correct. And you can see Dustin at All-Star Jam. He's one of our performers. 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

just makes you want to be on a beach with a beer in your hand, doesn't it? 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He can write them. K92.3, Orlando's number one for new country. How you doing? It's Adam. All right, so the first line of the chorus to this song, well, Josh Ross wrote it to intentionally trick the listener's brain. The first line of the chorus, all right? Listen to it. See if it does. It's hard.

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How you doing? It's Adam. So excited about August 23rd. It's a Sunday night. You'll be joining us, won't you? 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You can still get ninth row. I see it right now.

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And here is another all-star jam artist. Yeah, Chris Young singing I Didn't Come Here to Leave. And he's not leaving us. He's coming to us. Yes, it's going to be August 23rd. You can get tickets at K92.3Orlando.com.

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0: Orlando's

It's Drew Baldridge on K92.3, Orlando's number one for new country. All right, I don't know how she got his number, but the way that these two got together was Ella Langley bypassed the whole meeting up with the corporate music execs, and she just texted Morgan Wallen and said, look, I wrote this song. I think you'd like it. If you can lay down some vocals for me, I'd love it. He heard it and said, well, it was hard to deny. I had to do it. So that's how she got him to sing with her.

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How'd you like to see this guy singing this song right here? We'll tell you how you can win tickets to see him after he finishes this song. It's K92.3.

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K92.3, Orlando's number one for new country. All right, here's a trivia question for you. Which artist that's playing our All-Star Jam had a full ride offered to him to play baseball? He was good. He was so good, he was probably going to go pro, but he said no. He said, I didn't want to look back in 10 years and wonder if I could have made it as a country singer. So he said no to college, no to the full ride, and he played bars for 10 years before he got discovered. Who is it? I'll tell you in two songs. I threw it.

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Well, if you guessed the artist who walked away from a full-ride college baseball scholarship to play bars for a decade is Jason Aldean, you're absolutely correct. And he's playing our All-Star Jam. Yeah, you get tickets at K92.3Orlando.com right now. Yeah, he was first baseman at Windsor Academy in Georgia. Heavily scouted, was probably going to go pro, but he said, nope, I don't want to look back and not know if I can make it in the country. He made it.

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